No. Okay. You know about it. You know what? Let's just do it this way. No bad music. Apologize. I've run over. I want to tell you that you're listening to Radio Harbor Country, broadcasting at 93.5 WRZLP, Three Oaks, Michigan, Sawyer, Michigan, and at 106.7 WRHZLP, Three Oaks, Michigan, and all over the interweb at RadioHarborCountry.org. Finishing up with Leon Helm, The Battle's Over, What the War Goes On. Randy Newman right before that with Political Science. And British Fandango, Norm Blake composition. And we had one, two, three, four. Three from Jesse Wells' 2006 release, Mask Off, finishing up with his Mask Off. Before that, Domestic Air by Jesse Wells, and starting that set off, which has become somewhat of an anthem, No Kings by Jesse Wells. And before that, two from Billy Bragg and Wilco from the Mermaid Avenue Sessions, and that was the first one in 98. Way Yonder in the minor chord, and All You Fascists with Wilco. Rednecks, keeping them down. Randy Newman, too, from Mr. President, Have Pity on the Working Man. And Ry Cooder with How Can a Poor Man Stand Such Trouble. You Got to Move, Mabel Staples. Got that set in a roaring fashion out of the gate. Boom. Anyway, here we go. So it's, all right. Where should we start? I don't know. Let's just do this. Sorry.

I've been warped by the rain, driven by the snow. I'm drunk and dirty, don't you know? And I'm still willing. And I was out on the road late at night. I seen my pretty Alice in every headlight. Alice, Dallas, Alice.

the modern protest singer, Jesse Wells, off his 2026 release, Mask Off, finishing up that set with Red, featuring a lot of him back at the front of that. Oh, no, that was in the last set. Right before that, Norman Blake with Ginseng Sullivan from way back then. Looked like a hippie. 1972, that might explain it. Yeah, it might explain it. Anyway, looks like a very well-meaning man. Awesome guitar player. And speaking of folk, There She Goes, a John Prine song from way back there when, 1978. Oh, it's got a kind of a, you got the With It haircut there. Yeah. Anyway. Halfway through another episode of Monkey vs. Robot with DJ Snowboy. Right before that John Prine song, Willin' Little Feet from Sailing Shoes. Beloved band of mine. And starting off that little set with Game O with Angelina. Nice stuff. What's up? What's up next? Okay. Let's just go right to, yeah, Chicago. Chicago Blues. Let's just do that. I'm going to start with this. A little bit of a blues, well, a blues set coming up. We're just finishing up with Ry Cooder doing John Lee Hooker for President, coming up in that next set. Oh, yeah. What do we got here? Some Johnny Shines, Magic Sam, and Mighty Joe Young, little Eddie Boyle, and J.B. Hutter. And then going way back with Elmo James and some Ry Cooder. Boom. Out. Another, hey, don't forget, repeat slot Thursday afternoon, 2 to 5. Thanks to Friends of Monkey vs. Robot. Al and Libby out there living the side of a mountain up in the beautiful Smokies. Thanks for the support and everybody supporting Radio Harbor Country. You can't just, you know, it doesn't just run on love and fairy dust. Though. We got bills to pay. Okay. Oh, and then we got the 60 set, and then I've got a really nice Latin American, Caribbean, really a up, just a young, beautiful artist, beautiful in her voice. She's also beautiful, but La Yende, Yendai. Raised Dominican Republic,

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We got some time to go. All right, let's do this. Starting off with the next set. Johnny Shines, traveling back home. I'm going back.

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I decided I'd drop in there that night. 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

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These lyrics are something else. 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I don't need your money because I finance my own campaign. I ain't for sale. I keep a fat back roll in my pocket, baby, big as a hay bale.

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Mystery Train, new live show every Monday afternoon at 1 o'clock, and rebroadcasting at 9 to 11. 1 to 3, yeah, that's a 2-hour show. So check it out. And congratulations, all over the planet, 600 show. Proud of you guys. Orville Wilbury, his cousin, Edgar Wilbury and his cousin Orville, and Dylan the Dude making an appearance, and so many other people. The place was hopping. Very exciting. Congratulations, guys. Yeah, we're working on 706. I'd like to kind of come down here. Finishing up that set with The Sun Is Shining, and Elmore James song, J.B. Huddle, giving us some of that West Side stuff with Lulabelle's Hero. Lovesick Soul by Eddie Burke, and Magic Slim and the Mighty Joe Young with Sweet Home Chicago, and getting that blues set started off with Traveling Back Home. Johnny Shines starting that set off. Yeah. Got a nice little 60 set here. Got some deep cuts in here. It's, of course. Of course, you know, the Zombies. I mean, yeah. Okay, we're going to start off with the Nightcrawlers with a Little Black Egg.

And it's the bottom of the hour. We've got another half hour to go before we got to get on out. Finishing up the whole 60s is still down to the one band, Velvet Underground, and Sweet Jane. Merry-Go-Round, and right before that with kind of a deep cut there, live from Merry-Go-Round, the Byrds with their Sweethearts of the Rodeo album.

his 1971 release, Valley High. And then dipping into the classic, She's Not There, The Zombies. And Neil Young with Crazy Horse, with Everyone Knows This Is Nowhere. Eric Burton and the Animals before that with White Horses. And Flying on the Ground is Wrong, Buffalo Springfield from Buffalo Springfield. And starting that 60 set off from the Nightcrawlers, Flying, the Nightcrawlers with Little Black Egg. We're going to go global in the next half hour. There is a world beyond America, believe it or not. I know. So this is all very important. Anyway, lovely voice. Yendry, finally, after releasing about a decade of singles, has sat down and given us an album. It's called Como Aga, and we're going to start off with Yemri with La Benito. Most of it

been playing from Yandri, Como Agua, brand new release. It's the last one we're going to be playing off of that album.

we're going to have to get on out of here. Going out with the UFO has landed in the ghetto. Ry Cooter. A quirky one. It was the 80s.

1982 to be exact. But hey, yeah, put it in the books. Show number 706. See you back here next week on another episode of Monkey vs. Robot Live Wednesday evening show from 7 to 10. And rebroadcasting Thursday afternoon, 2 to 5. See you back here next week on another episode. Yet another episode of Monkey vs. Robot with DJ Snowboy.

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Welcome to the glorious Galene to marvel at beavers. An average beaver weighs about 35 pounds, like that of a small dog. Beavers have transparent eyelids and valves on both their small ears and nose that close once the animal goes underwater. Beavers are capable of staying underwater for more than 10 minutes. Beavers have oil glands on their belly to grease their hairs all over their body. In addition to the beaver tail being used to slap water when there is danger, beavers also use the tail to stand on their hind legs when cutting down trees. A good place to view beaver dens, and maybe beavers in early morning, is the Weesaw Township Park, located at the corner of Mill Road and Glendora Road by the Mill Road Bridge. To the north is a privately owned marsh that is a backwater of the Galene River where there are several beaver dams. From the banks of the Galene, this is Peg Coring.

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Welcome to the Glorious Galene. In an answer to your question of why beavers build dams on the Galene River, a beaver dam is quite the engineering marvel. Sticks, logs, and mud build a structure that can hold back water, as well as to bear your weight walking across it. Usually beavers also have a lodge nearby that is 12 feet across by 6 feet above the water and includes 2 underground entrances. Beavers are amazing. They can cut down 2 to 3 inch aspens in 30 seconds. Beavers are vegetarians, feeding on bark, twigs, and tree leaves. While beavers can walk on land, they prefer to swim in the water. Beavers build dams to flood large areas so that they can find food without getting out of the water. Beavers cut trees so that they fall into the water to be food and dam construction materials. For WRHCLP, this is Peg Coring from the banks of the Galene River.

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1: Are you ready?

yourself. Drummer, you sure are tough. Spaceman, take your old stand. I want to hear you talk. I want to hear you.

In the twilight of a time, there emerges a need for man to comprehend his own bitter fate. Finally resigned to the inevitable beyond, he searches the ages, desperate for stories of assurance, redemption, and hope. Such tales fill page upon page with enough ink to flood a thousand valleys and drown the tallest tree. But there is one tale that has as yet been told. The story of the outsider. Desolate and barren, humanity's at a crossroads. The people have retreated, shuttering their once carefree lives from unseen enemies which seem to play not only the physical form, but the innermost thought. Driven by panic, compelled by dread, the masses begin to devolve. Once dear neighbors turn wary foes, brother against brother, sister against sister. Achievement and ambition are dismissed as heretical or worse, treasonous. Even nature itself is scorned. Choked with suspicion and fear, voices do not dare to sing or fingers to play. Imminent defeat is all but assured. But in the darkest hour, whispers begin to tell of a figure emerging from the darkness. A being without a name, faceless and obscure. Part presence, part idea, they say. As if the very force they describe has existed for eons. A dormant seed awaiting nourishment. Word of radical acts, disobedience and non-compliance spread among the people. At first fearful, then defiant as the legend grows. Whispers turn to cries and cries into screams. Content to cower no more, the fury of the people is terrible to behold. As

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Future.

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Imagine, if you can, what it is like to have no possessions at all. Nothing. Very few people are able to imagine such a thing, to have nothing at all. Well, let us, you and I, try to imagine something 100 times harder. Not just to have nothing at all, but when there was nothing at all. The very beginning of time. The dawn of history. Page 1.

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Still. And then... nothing.

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0: not running off of diamonds. 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
1: I already know. 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
0: 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I mean, don't get it twisted.

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This next song is one of my favorite songs that Steve wrote. I was fortunate enough throughout the years that about 75% of the songs Steve wrote, I was the first person to hear him because he'd call me up any time of the day or night, no matter where he was on the road or I was on the road, and just pick up the phone and say, "I got one." And like sit the phone down and play me the whole song, you know. All the times I'd heard the song when we'd been out together playing for months on the road, I always found myself kind of walking over by the side of the stage and listening to this song because I thought it was so pretty. This is a song Steve wrote about his dad, Bud Goodman, after Bud passed away, and it's called "My Old Man."

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His heart only made it to 58. And for the first time since he died, late last night I cried. I was wondering when I was gonna go and do that for my

Welcome to the Glorious Galene and a look at home-dwelling insects. Like other animals, insects such as worker ants need a way to find their way back to home. It's fascinating how they do it. When an ant leaves the nest, they use chemicals to mark the trail to guide them back to the nest. Each time the insect travels back to the nest from a good food source, the chemical odor is refreshed. That's why you see ants traveling on the same trail from anthill to the food source. Bees have another way of finding where they're going. You may notice that bees or wasps leaving the nest often take a survey trip around when leaving the hive or nest in the morning. It appears that insects determine landmarks. Beekeepers move their hives at night for this reason. The next day when the bees leave, they're able to find their way back home to a new location because of this behavior. From the banks of the Galene River, this is Peg Coring.

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Americans save nearly 450,000 trees per year for every five households that switch to electronic bill paying. The Pay It Green Coalition estimates that on average each household receives five paper bills a month. In addition, you'll save 34 gallons of wastewater, 1.1 gallons of gas, and 61 pounds of greenhouse gases. It also saves on the cost for business, government, and the consumer. In this economy, we need every advantage we can get. For WRHC, this is Peg Coring from the banks of the Glean River.

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Welcome to The Glorious Glean and an overview of the recently released Binational Conservation Blueprint by the Nature Conservancy and the Nature Conservancy Canada. The Binational Conservation Blueprint identifies more than 500 areas critical to the preservation of the biodiversity within the Great Lakes ecoregion. These areas, according to the plan, represent the best opportunity to preserve certain species, natural communities, or ecological systems. The Galena River Marsh was identified in the report as one of the important areas to preserve. The Galena River Marsh is found on the Galena River just east of New Buffalo. It's intriguing to think about the place that the Galena River has in the Great Lakes. The Great Lakes hold 20% of the world's and 95% of North America's surface freshwater. 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From the banks of the Galena, this is Peg Coring.

0: Thank you very much, ladies and gentlemen. And right now, we'd like to do a song, ladies and gentlemen, for you. In the key of A. Thank you so much for your applause. And the song goes something like this.
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Welcome to the Glorious Galeen and a plea to leave baby animals alone and don't transport them. I know that a baby bunny is so cute and a baby bird looks helpless on the ground. It's only human to want to care for abandoned animals. However, consider these things before you spring into action. It's a myth that bird parents will reject their babies that have fallen out of the nest. Just carefully pick up the baby bird and put it back in the nest. Fledglings, that's baby birds with wings, may look like they are still babies when hopping around, but they are more mature than you think. Most likely, their parents are nearby and still keeping an eye out on the young ones. People sometimes catch raccoons and move them somewhere else. They assume that the raccoons in the area will just move over and allow the transported animal to survive. Think again. Studies show that this is just not true. Many times the transported animal is killed. It's just like dropping a stranger into your bedroom. You don't want a stranger there. From the banks of the Galeen River, this is Peg Coring.

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from bitter searching of the heart, quickened with passion and with pain, we rise to play a greater part. This is the faith from which we start. Men shall know commonwealth again from bitter searching of the heart. We love the easy and the smart, but now with keener hand and brain, we rise to play a greater part. The lesser loyalties depart, and neither race nor creed remain from bitter searching of the heart. Not steering by the venal chart that tricked the mass for private gain, we rise to play a greater part. Reshaping narrow law and art, whose symbols are the millions slain, from bitter searching of the heart, we rise to play a greater part.

This is the faith from which we start. Men shall know Commonwealth again. From bitter searching of the heart,

the lesser loyalties depart, and neither race nor creed remain. From bitter searching of the heart, we rise to play a greater part. Reshaping narrow law and art, whose symbols are the millions slain. From bitter searching of the heart.

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Men shall know commonwealth again. From

which we start. Men shall know commonwealth again from bitter searching.

not steering by the venal chart that tricked the mass for private gain. We rise.

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1: Rare Grooves is brought to you in part by the Chicago Art Girls, a group of artists gathered to eat, drink, and share information about the Chicagoland Art Show circuit. 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

0: Welcome to the Glorious Galene and a plea to leave baby birds alone. Yes, those baby birds look so helpless on the ground. It's human to think that you're doing the birds a favor. Instead, carefully put the baby bird back in the nest if you can do that. It's a myth that bird parents will not take care of your young if you lift a baby bird back into the nest. Bird parents know what their babies need. In early summer, you may see fledgling birds, those with feathers but not flying, hopping on the ground. Even though the young bird looks helpless, they're more than capable of taking care of themselves. Please leave them alone. There's likely a parent bringing them food regularly. From the banks of the Galene River, this is Peg Coring Sea Shine.
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Will you show me around?

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Hola, hola, bienvenidos a Sonorama Vintage Latin Sounds. 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Today, we have a lot of music for you. 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And remember, Sonorama Vintage Latin Sounds every Tuesday from 8 to 10 p.m. just here on Lompen Radio, 105.5 FM, Chicago. And we're going to play something really fun today. Recently I've been finding a lot of cumbias, but not just the regular cumbias from Colombia, a lot of cumbias from La Frontera. So today we're going to play a couple of them, and we're going to tell you what are you be listening. So let's play the first song and enjoy it. My name is Charlie Garcia. It's a pleasure to be with you right here on Lompen Radio.

And we're back here on Sonora My Vintage Latin Sounds. We just heard something from Los Diablos. This is Rosa, La Sabrosa, Los Barones de Apodaca with Paula, Que Buena Estás, Las Animas with El Soldado, Aniceto Molina, which a lot of people know. Aniceto Molina was living in Mexico, Monterrey, with this song called Que Le Maten Pollo. And from Matamoros, Rigo Tobar, with this song, Monterrey. And Sonny and the Sunliners with Saca la Botella. Renacimiento 74 with Matilde Lina. Los Felinos with El Tiburón. And Raimundo Hernández with La Llorona. So we just play a bunch of stuff from La Frontera. Some of the bands from LA, Texas, Torreón, Monterrey, and other places from La Frontera, Mexico, United States. All of them with different style and unique sound. Coming up next, we're going to still in La Frontera. But before that, let's go into a break. Remember, this is Sonorama, Vintage Latin Sounds. My name is Charlie Garcia. Regresamos.

And we're back for the second segment of Música de la Frontera. Now we're going to be playing something different. We're going to be listening some of the stuff, some funky, some guajiras, maybe some combination between rancheras and rock. Let's listen to this, and remember you're listening to Sonorama Vintage Latin Sounds. My name is Charlie Garcia. I'm going to be your host for this hour, and we'll be right back.

You're listening to Sonorama Vintage Latin Sounds, and we just listened something from Baja California. Yes, they were Los Creyentes de Baja California with the song Nada. Before that, Agustín Ramírez with Born to Wander. We have something from Rock Moonlight, El Balanceo, and La Tropa Chicana with Soy Chicano, Frankie y Los Matadores with Especialista en Chamacas, and René with Day Tripper. The second song of this segment was Pío Treviño y Magic, Te Quiero, Como Te Quiero. Also we have Little Joe and the Latiners with Do You Love Me, and we start with Richard and the Little Latins with Gusano. Very interesting songs for this segment. But the second hour is going to be more interesting because we're going to have everything about Latin America, you know. And remember, you can visit us on sonoramachicago.com, and also you can send us any questions to sonoramachicago@gmail.com, and also you can check us on social media. My name is Charlie Garcia. See you next time, y que viva la música.

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Yes, indeed. It's another live edition of Monkey vs. Robot with DJ Snowboy. Broadcasting live down here in the studios, Boomtown Studios here in Surrey, Michigan at WRHZ. This October 7th, it's another one of those dates that are burned in there. We're going to get started tonight with a little set right around the very start of World War II for the United States, and it shows it in the content. Kate Kaiser. And then we're going to do a little Woody Guthrie, and then into the protest songs, and a little set from Jesse Wells, one of our most out front modern protest singers. And he's awfully cute. I mean, red curly hair, So that's coming up. Some Chicago blues. And some 60s rock. Yeah, it's the routine. Power to the people! Vote!

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1: And as you know, in a cigarette, it's the tobacco that counts. Why not make your next package Lucky Strike and prove to yourself that better tobacco makes a better cigarette?

0: newsroom. While the West Coast prepares for any eventuality, the sale of oil lamps, flashlights, and candles yields a bumper crop of profits to storekeepers. And the people all along the Pacific coast of these United States go all out on the alert. At this moment, Washington State Police are spreading nets for alleged fifth columnists accused of touching off signal fires near Port Angeles. It's said that the fires might have been set to guide enemy aircraft coming in to attack Seattle and the Puget Sound area. The signal fires, as discovered, are reported to have been burning in the shape of an arrow pointing toward Seattle as the target. From coast to coast, Americans are remembering that their slogan in 98 was "Remember the Maine." And from the Atlantic to the Pacific tonight, the slogan for 1941 is promising to become "Remember Pearl Harbor." Taking up those three words, advanced by the OPM in all press releases, people are repeating them on the streets. Meanwhile, far across the world, Batavia in the Netherlands, East Indies, has gone through its second air raid alarm of the war, according to an Associated Press dispatch. This news came to you from the NBC newsroom.
1: Students, recess is here!

0: Ernestine Anderson. Oh, man, that was a great little set there. Keisner Orchestra from 1941, the College of Musical Knowledge, the album was called. College with a K, that's important. Keisner Orchestra, so he was big on the K's. But anyway, praise the Lord, pass the ammunition. News break, Why Don't You Do Me Right, and commercial. And we start off the week, this episode of Monkey vs. Robot, with Canadian Sunset by the Eddie Heywood Orchestra. And this is, it just kind of in the news. Jeff Tweedy, New York Times, and he did a little commentary over Woody Guthrie's op-ed in the New York Times in 1941. So I was just, Woody Guthrie was on my mind. Interesting little interplay between Jeff Tweedy and Woody Guthrie's original album. The pop-ups were maddening, but anyway, that's modern New York Times. So, here we go. Song to Woody. Bob Dylan.
1: I'm out here 1,000 miles from my

man that come with the dust and a gone with the wind. I'm a leaving tomorrow, but I could leave today.

Now we'll get into the Woody Guthrie 100th year celebration at the Kennedy Center. This is Rosanna.

2013 event at the Kennedy Center, celebrating the 100th centennial year of Woody Guthrie's. And look where we are now.

0: It's the bottom of the hour. We got another monkey versus robot going in that first set. You know, kind of two distinct sets.
1: Yeah.
0: I kind of had to describe it that way. Starting off with Canadian Sunset, Eddie Hayward Band Orchestra, and then doing a bunch of Kate Kisner from a 1941 release, December thereof, right as we were getting ourselves cranked up to be and World War II warriors. And praise the Lord, pass the ammunition. Why don't you do me right? And but before or after that was we got into the meat of the matter. Bob Dylan got it started with a song for Woody, and then two from Woody Guthrie, and Sonny Terry with Hard Traveling and We Shall Be Free. Going down the road, Woody Guthrie from My Dusty Road, a very dusty record. It was a while ago. I got it in 2020. Yeah, it's not it. And then we got into a couple from the Woody Guthrie Centennial album. Pretty Boy Floyd with Rosanna Sharp and some beautiful guitar playing, John Leventon. And this bound is this train is bound for glory. I think it was the whole smear there in that song. Everybody got involved, but Oh Crow Medicine Show, kind of foundation band for that. Yeah. Oh, okay. I'm going to start the next set. Here we go. Why is that? There's no need to turn that off. Anyway, we're not ready. We're not ready to put our protest signs down. New kings, no kings, coming up in St. Joe again. We're going to do that. Yeah, let's do it. Okay. The next step. Got to move Mavis Staples, and we got Ry Cooder because we love Ry Cooder. Randy Newman because we love Randy Newman. Billy Bragg and Wilco. And then the star of the set, Jesse Wells, our modern protest singer, with his famous, at least in the movement, No Kings. And we'll have a few from him. Four, you know, that's what's coming up. I even got some, folk. Yeah, kind of folk-centric. Yeah, okay. All right, that's cool. Here we go. It's a good one. Mavis Staples and Lee Bonhelm, drummer from the band. They look like they were having a great time.

0: got to move.
1: Oh, you gotta move.
0: Oh, yeah.
1: Make your staples. That's what I got.
0: Thank you.
1: Yeah.

0: Okay.
1: You know about it.
0: You know what? Let's just do it this way. No bad music. Apologize. I've run over. I want to tell you that you're listening to Radio Harbor Country, broadcasting at 93.5 WRHZLP, Three Oaks, Michigan, Sawyer, Michigan, and at 106.7 WRHZLP, Three Oaks, Michigan, and all over the interweb at RadioHarborCountry.org. Finishing up with Leon Helm, The Battle's Over, What the War Goes On. Randy Newman, right before that, with Political Science. And British Fandango, Norm Blake composition. And we had one, two, three, four, three from Jesse Wells' 2006 release, Mask Off, finishing up with his Mask Off. Before that, Domestic Air by Jesse Wells, and starting that set off, which has become somewhat of an anthem, No Kings by Jesse Wells. And before that, two from Billy Bragg and Wilco from the Mermaid Avenue Sessions, and that was the first one in 98. Way Oh Yonder in the minor chord, and All You Fascists with Wilco. Rednecks keeping them down. Randy Newman too from Mr. President, Have Pity on the Working Man, and Ry Cooder with How Can a Poor Man Stand Such Trouble. You Gotta Move, Mabel Staples got that set in a roaring fashion out of the gate. Boom. Anyway, here we go. So it's, all right. Where should we start? I don't know. Let's just do this. Sorry.

I've been warped by the rain, driven by the snow. I'm drunk and dirty, don't you know? And I'm still willing. And I was out on the road late at night. I seen my pretty Alice in every headlight. Alice, Dallas, Alice.

The modern protest singer, Jesse Wells, off his 2026 release, Mask Off, finishing up that set with Red, featuring a lot of him back at the front of that. Oh, no, that was in the last set. Right before that, Norman Blake with Ginseng Sullivan. From way back then, looked like a hippie. 1972, that might explain it. Yeah, it might explain it. Anyway, looks like a very well-meaning man. Awesome guitar player. And speaking of folk, there she goes. A John Prine song from way back there when... 1978. Oh, it's got a kind of a got the with it haircut there. Yeah. Anyway, halfway through another episode of Monkey vs. Robot with DJ Snowboy. Right before that, John Prine song, Willin' Little Feet from Sailing Shoes, beloved band of mine. And starting off that little set with. Came home with Angelina. That's nice stuff. What's up? What's up next? Okay. Let's just go right to, Chicago. Chicago Blues. Let's just do that. I'm going to start with this. A little bit of a blues, well, a blues set coming up. Finishing up with Ry Cooder doing John Lee Hooker for President coming up in that next set. Oh, yeah. What do we got here? Some Johnny Shines, Magic Sam, and Mighty Joe Young, little Eddie Boyle, and J.B. Hutter. And then going way back with Elmo James and some Ry Cooder. Boom. Out. Another. Hey, don't forget, repeat slot Thursday afternoon, 2 to 5. Thanks to Friends of Monkey vs. Robot and Libby out there living the side of a mountain up in the beautiful Smokies. Thanks for the support and everybody supporting Radio Harbor Country. You can't just, you know, it doesn't just run on love and fairy dust. We got bills to pay. Okay. Oh, and then we got the 60s set, and then I've got a really nice Latin American, Caribbean, really just a young, beautiful artist, and beautiful in her voice. I mean, she's also beautiful, but Yendai. Raised Dominican Republic, Italy, and now she's in L.A. That'll be finished up in the last hour with that. Oh, we got some time to go. All right, let's do this. Starting off with the next set. Johnny Shines, traveling back home. I'm going back.

I when I first came to town, people, I was walking down Pennsylvania Avenue, and I heard a lot of people talking about the White House. I decided I'd drop in there that night. When I got there, I said, man, what's shaking? They said, look, man, you can't come in here. This is where the president hang out. What you want?

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They said, the president don't have time for the blues. 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Yeah, I know everybody got the blues, because I'm in touch with them when I

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And every time you hear boom, boom, that's a dollar change. I don't need your money because I financed my own campaign. 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

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Mystery Train, new live show every Monday afternoon at 1 o'clock, and rebroadcasting at 9 to 11. 1 to 3, yeah, that's a 2-hour show. So check it out. And congratulations, all over the planet, 600 show. Proud of you guys. Orville Wilbury, his cousin, Edgar Wilbury and his cousin Orville, and Dylan the Dude making an appearance, and so many other people. The place was hopping. Very exciting. Congratulations, guys. Yeah, we're working on 706. I'd like to kind of come down here. Yeah, these are... Finishing up that set with The Sun Is Shining, in Elmore James song, J.B. Huddle, giving us some of that West Side stuff with Lulabelle's Hero. Lovesick Soul by Eddie Burke, and Magic Slam and the Mighty Joe Young with Sweet Home Chicago, and getting that blues set started off with Traveling Back Home. Johnny Shines starting that set off. I got a nice little 60 set here. Got some deep cuts in here. It's, of course. Of course, you know, the Zombies. I mean, okay, we're going to start off with the Nightcrawlers with a Little Black Egg.

And it's the bottom of the hour. We've got another half hour to go before we got to get on out. Finishing up the whole 60s is still down to the one band, Velvet Underground and Sweet Jane. Merry-go-round right before that with kind of a deep cut there, live from Merry-Go-Round. The Byrds with their Sweethearts of the Rodeo album. Just flip people. Like, what the hell is steel guitar doing in rock? Yeah. But there you go. You ain't going nowhere. Bob Dylan. And a really nice Ian Matthews with Seven Bridges Road from his 1971 release, Valley High. And then dipping into the classic, She's Not There, The Zombies. And Neil Young with Crazy Horse with Everyone Knows This Is Nowhere. Eric Burton and the Animals before that with White Horses. And Flying on the Ground is Wrong, Buffalo Springfield from Buffalo Springfield. And starting that 60 set off from the Nightcrawlers. The Nightcrawlers with Little Black Egg. We're going to go global in the next half hour. There is a world beyond America, believe it or not. I know. This is all very important. Anyway, lovely voice. Yendry, finally, after releasing about a decade of singles, has sat down and given us an album. It's called Como Aga, and we're going to start off with Yemri with La Benito. Most of it

I've been playing from Yendry, Como Agua, brand new release. It's the last one we're going to be playing off of that album.

we're going to have to get on out of here. Going out with the UFO has landed in the ghetto. Ry Cooter. A quirky one. It was the 80s.

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1: Mari Carmen has died, but she didn't just die, she was killed. The state killed her, the companies killed her, and she's been our inspiration. She's pushed us even more to mobilize, to organize, to fight against those in power.
0: Mari Carmen has died. The 87-year-old Spanish woman sparked mass protests across Spain after she was evicted from her home of more than 70 years. A major march is set for today in Madrid. We'll get the latest. Then the AI doc, or How I Became an Apocalypse Optimist.
2: So we started making this movie because my wife is 6 months pregnant. It is now a terrible time to have a kid.
3: I mean, let's be honest. I know people who work on AI risk who don't expect their children to make it to high school.
0: We'll speak to the film's Oscar-winning director, Daniel Rohr, and Tristan Harris of the Center for Humane Technology. Plus, this week marks 25 years since the U.S. invaded Afghanistan. All that and more coming up. Welcome to Democracy Now!, democracynow.org, The War and Peace Report. I'm Amy Goodman. In Spain, Mari Carmen has died. The 87-year-old woman's eviction from her lifelong home sparked mass protests. Last month, she was forcibly removed on a stretcher after the private investment company which bought the building hiked her rent. After public outcry, the Spanish prime minister dissolved the parliament, which refused to pass a broad emergency housing law, including an eviction moratorium, and called a snap election for November 29th. The landlord eventually agreed to allow Mari Carmen back into her apartment, but she passed away in the hospital on Wednesday. Prime Minister Sanchez expressed his condolences to Mari Carmen's family and loved ones, writing, quote, a hug also to all those who today feel this loss as our own. Rest in peace, the prime minister said. This is a demonstrator in Madrid.
1: Taking an 87-year-old woman out of her home after she had lived in the same house for 70 years, that's killing someone. A year ago, she had such strength, such life, such enthusiasm. It was a joy to see her. And the moment she left that apartment, or rather, the moment they took her out of that apartment, she had to be hospitalized. And today she is gone.
0: We'll go to Spain after headlines. Meanwhile, in France, hundreds of thousands of high school students, college students, and their supporters have taken to the streets for another day of demonstrations, protesting staff shortages, crowded classrooms, and rundown buildings. Earlier today, France's education minister invited student leaders to discuss their demands, pledging no further job cuts at schools. Russia's public health agency is denying reports of a second case of pneumonic plague associated with a laboratory in southern Siberia. In a short statement, the agency said thousands of tests had turned up no evidence that a lab worker from the Irkutsk Anti-Plague Research Institute of Siberia transmitted an infection before she fell ill with pneumonia and died October 2nd. According to some reports, the worker had broken a vial containing live plague bacteria. In the wake of her death, Russian officials ordered about 200 people into quarantine. On Wednesday, the head of the World Health Organization, Tedros Adhanom Ghebreyesus, said many questions remain unanswered.
4: WHO has requested further information on the lab tests conducted on the individual who died and the contacts, more detail on what prompted the public health measures, and details about the health status of the contacts. We have also sought verification of media reports of a second employee with pneumonia of undetermined cause.
0: Fears over the plague prompted travel advisories and border restrictions in several Central Asian countries. At the White House, President Trump said he doesn't believe the lab worker's death was related to a bioweapon and said he planned to discuss the issue with Russian President Vladimir Putin. The Kremlin said no such phone call has been scheduled. On Wednesday, the U.S. issued a formal diplomatic complaint over Russia's handling of the lab worker's death. President Trump traveled to San Antonio, Texas on Wednesday to rally support for Republican Senate candidate Ken Paxton. Paxton won the Republican nomination in May after Trump endorsed him over incumbent longtime Senator John Cornyn.
5: How many presidents have we had that have done, that is doing what he is doing for us? So, Mr. President, I want to thank you for coming for me, for coming for us, and for coming for Texas. We are going to win this race. God bless you.
0: Trump's campaign stop in Texas came after Axios published secretly recorded audio in which Paxton told donors the war on Iran and resulting high gas prices are to blame for his poor poll numbers. With less than 4 weeks until Election Day, Paxton has trailed Democrat James Tallarico in nearly every poll, despite the fact that no Democrat has won Texas-wide office since 1994. Texas Republican Governor Greg Abbott declined to attend Trump's campaign rally in San Antonio, citing a conflict. Meanwhile, multiple protesters interrupted the president as he spoke, including one person who was physically assaulted by Trump supporters as he tried to leave the venue. In more election news, CNN is reporting the Department of Homeland Security's election fraud operation has drawn on tens of millions of records, scrutinized dozens of nonprofit voter registration groups and considered deploying undercover agents to investigate organizations suspected of helping non-citizens register to vote. The probes are aligned with President Trump's claims of election fraud, despite the fact that non-citizen voting occurs too rarely to affect election outcomes. A recent Reuters review found just 129 federal prosecutions under the Voting by Aliens statute created by Congress in 1996. This comes as leaders of ICE, Immigration and Customs Enforcement, have told agents nationwide to ramp up the pace of immigration arrests by 1,000 people per day to a previous goal of 3,000 daily arrests leading up to the midterm elections. In Saudi Arabia, officials say 3 people were killed and 36 left wounded after Houthi fighters from Yemen launched separate attacks on 2 airports, including King Khalid International Airport in Riyadh. Dozens of flights have since been delayed or canceled. The attacks came after the Houthis warned international airlines against flying in Saudi airspace, and as Saudi-backed Yemeni government forces began a counteroffensive to recapture territory along Yemen's Red Sea coast seized by the Houthis last month. The International Organization for Migration reports the number of people displaced by recent fighting in Yemen has passed 200,000. In Ukraine, rescuers are searching through the rubble of a residential building in the northern town of Prilucky after a Russian missile strike killed at least 22 people, including 5 children. It follows a wave of Russian drones and missiles a day earlier that killed at least 11 people, damaged homes, industrial facilities, and infrastructure. Residents in the capital, Kyiv, sought shelter in Kyiv's underground metro station, sleeping on platform floors. This is a resident of Kyiv.
6: The Russians always make the same loud claims about everything, that we started it, that we're bombing them, that we were preparing in advance to strike them. But this is what's actually happening right now. People are forced to go into the metro and sleep there, and then we'll all get up, go to school or work, and go about our day as usual.
0: Meanwhile, Russian officials say a Ukrainian naval drone struck a Liberian-flagged oil tanker off the Black Sea resort city of Sochi, setting off a massive fire. Russian authorities say all 23 crew members who are Indian nationals were rescued. The UK's Maritime Trade Operations Center said it's investigating reports of multiple casualties after projectiles struck a tanker north of Qatar. Wednesday's attack came after Iranian officials warned they would close shipping routes used to bypass Iran's naval blockade of the Strait of Hormuz. At least 9 vessels came under attack last week while navigating the strait, the highest number in any week since the U.S. and Israel attacked Iran in late February. Meanwhile, oil prices rose more than 2% today in attacks on energy infrastructure across Ukraine and the Middle East. In Venezuela, a fire sparked by a ruptured natural gas line halted the Cardon factory, the country's second largest with a capacity of 310,000 barrels per day. The company's facilities frequently experience fires, blackouts, and other disruptions, which can threaten the supply of fuels like gasoline and diesel. The Trump administration's temporarily allowed truckers to fill up on dyed diesel and off-road fuel normally reserved for farm equipment as fuel costs hit record highs weeks before the midterm elections. The national average price of diesel topped $6 a gallon in September for the first time ever. Meanwhile, the Environmental Protection Agency announced Wednesday it'll further weaken federal limits on methane pollution from oil and gas operations. Maggie Coulter, an attorney at the Center for Biological Diversity's Climate Law Institute, said, quote, this move will compound the climate chaos we see mounting all around us in deadly heat waves, floods, and storms. Vulnerable communities will be exposed to worse smog and intensified respiratory pollution, increasing kids' asthma and other health harms, she said. Tropical storm Isaias rapidly intensified overnight to become the first Atlantic hurricane of the season. Isaias formed Wednesday in the warm waters off Mexico's east coast. It's tracking toward eastern Louisiana and the western Florida panhandle with hundreds of offshore oil and gas platforms in its potential path. In Tennessee, death row prisoner Krista Pike is reportedly angry and confused in the hours after she regained consciousness following the state's failed execution attempt. According to her lawyer, she asked, "Where am I?" This is Randy Spivey, an attorney for Krista Pike.
7: She has a blood clot in one of her arms. She has pneumonia. She is not able to swallow yet, so she has not eaten. She cannot move either of her arms. Both of her arms and hands are tremendously swollen, and we do not know what, if any, function she will regain in her arms. But we do know that there's a long road ahead.
0: Meanwhile, in Texas, the state executed 46-year-old Jamal Howard, injecting him with a fatal dose of pentobarbital. Howard's the 30th person executed in the U.S. this year, the first since Tennessee's failed attempt to kill Krista Pike. And Democratic Congress members Jamie Raskin and Madeline Dean are calling for a criminal investigation into Leon Botstein, the former longtime president of Bard College, after congressional investigators uncovered an email from Botstein to convicted sex trafficker Jeffrey Epstein, in which Botstein asked if a young woman was, quote, for me, or are you keeping her for yourself, he asked. After calls for an investigation, Botstein resigned from all his positions at Bard College Wednesday, including his professorship and roles in Bard's music programs. According to a letter sent by Congressmembers Raskin and Dean to Attorney General Todd Blanche and FBI Director Kash Patel, Epstein offered to connect the young woman with Botstein to help with her plans to attend school and develop her music career, but instead Epstein pressured her to take sex education and massage courses while sexually abusing her. The lawmakers wrote, quote, the evidence meets the federal standard for opening a criminal investigation, yet the DOJ and FBI apparently had it for at least 18 months without investigating Botstein. We are demanding they investigate Botstein and other potential co-conspirators, the congressmembers wrote. And those are some of the headlines. This is Democracy Now!, democracynow.org, The War and Peace Report. I'm Amy Goodman.
8: And I'm Nermeen Sheikh. Welcome to our listeners and viewers across the country and around the world. We begin today's show in Spain. Mari Carmen has died. She's the 87-year-old woman whose eviction from her home of 70 years in Madrid sparked mass protests across Spain. In September, she was forcibly removed from her apartment on a stretcher after the private investment company which owns the building hiked her rent. After massive public outcry, the landlord had agreed to allow her back into her apartment. Mari Carmen Abascal died on Wednesday, just hours before she was set to sign a new rental agreement. On Wednesday, protesters in Madrid gathered to shout "murderers" outside the Madrid parliament.
0: Protest. Protesters in Madrid, Spain, responded with sadness and anger over the death of 87-year-old Mari Carmen.
1: She's a woman who died of heartbreak. They killed her through heartbreak. Taking an 87-year-old woman out of her home after she had lived in the same house for 70 years, that's killing someone. A year ago, she had such strength, such life, such enthusiasm. It was a joy to see her. And the moment she left that apartment, or rather, the moment they took her out of that apartment, she had to be hospitalized. And today, she is gone. So breaking the news has been horrific, because most people here weren't following the news. They were preparing food, helping people on the streets. It has been very hard. There have been many people crying, so many people trying to stay strong, but you can't, not at a moment like this. Amid all this grief, I think it serves perfectly to show why we're here, because we're trying to fight so that no one has to feel that grief and that emptiness of feeling alone, and above all, so that people remember her, so that they remember that she died alone, out of her home.
8: Protesters also rallied in Barcelona on Wednesday to decry the death of Mari Carmen.
9: Mari Carmen has died, but she didn't just die, she was killed. The state killed her, the companies killed her, and she has been our inspiration. She's pushed us even more to mobilize, to organize, to fight against those in power.
0: Spanish Prime Minister Pedro Sanchez expressed his condolences, writing, quote, "All my love to Mari Carmen's family and loved ones. A hug also to all those who today feel this loss as our own. Rest in peace," the prime minister wrote. After public outcry, Sanchez dissolved the Spanish parliament Monday after lawmakers refused to pass a broad emergency housing law, including an eviction moratorium. Sanchez called a snap election for November 29th. In a moment, we'll go to Spain for the latest. But first, let's hear Mari Carmen in her own words, speaking on September 27th, after she was evicted from her hospital bed.
6: I want what happened to me to help ensure that it doesn't happen to other people. I wanted to lead people to fight so the unfair laws that allowed for my eviction can be changed. That is why on Tuesday, Mari Carmen's law must be approved, so they can take a first step to end with this. I would like to be there with you, to be camping with you, fighting with you, but I don't have that chance. That is why, from here, I'm asking you all to be brave. Fight to defend what is yours. Please be careful. Keep camping as long as your bodies allow and as long as you want to.
0: That was Maria del Carmen Abascal, known by the world now as Mari Carmen, speaking from her hospital bed. We go now to Spain, where we're joined by the independent Spanish journalist and former Democracy Now! Producer, Maria Carrion. Maria, if you can talk about the significance of the death of Mari Carmen, the response in the streets, and now what could lead to the fall of the Spanish government.
10: Hi, Amy Nermin. Thank you so much for having me on. Mari Carmen has become a symbol, and it's hard to believe that so much has happened in the last 2 weeks since she was evicted on the 23rd of September after living in her home for over 70 years and after activists had blocked the entrance to her building and her apartment with their own bodies, and resulting in massive police brutality. And then the images that have gone around the world of Mari Carmen being taken out on a stretcher and into an ambulance and going into a hospital where she's been able to survive only for 2 weeks. And this shows that what happens to vulnerable people and young people and people of every walk of life here in Spain, when the interest of speculators is more important to those who govern than the well-being of ordinary citizens like Mari Carmen. She literally put her body on the line for 7 years, which is how long she fought this eviction for. We've seen how she's deteriorated over time, especially the last couple of weeks. But really since she began fighting for her home. And so she's become a symbol through her own loss of life of the most extreme example of what happens to families and to individuals here whose homes are bought maybe by, vulture funds or investment funds. And like what happened to her, rent gets hiked by as much as 5 times what you can pay. This actual investment fund bought the apartment for very low cost because Maricarmen was living in it. It was a rent-controlled home, and they knew it very well, and that's why the price was fixed so low. And then they proceeded to look for the way that they could legally expel her from her home. And this is happening all over Spain. The same day that Maricarmen was evicted from her apartment, a family with 2 kids was also evicted in Madrid. It's a daily occurrence. And the encampments that have been born out of this outcry for what happened to Maricarmen, the people who are living on the streets now in small tents and putting their own bodies on the line under, rain and inclement weather, are saying this is enough. And this is what has led to the protests. This is what led finally the Spanish government, which is considered quite progressive, to approve these housing decrees that got voted down in Parliament. This is what resulted in last weekend's massive protests all over Spain, which led Pedro Sánchez, the Prime Minister, on Monday to dissolve Parliament and call for snap elections, and then proceed to approve these 2 decrees by a different system that happens once we don't have a working Parliament. And who knows what will happen from here to the 29th of November.
8: So, Maria, before we conclude, if you could tell us who in Spain, what is it, a regional government, the state government, that is the national government, or a municipal government that's responsible for housing, legislation, and implementation?
10: All of the above. So we have national housing laws, which have to be approved by Parliament. And in this case, these emergency decrees were not. But also regional governments have to implement what the national governmental laws are. And in the case of conservative regional governments, including Madrid's, which is extremely right-wing, they have refused to implement a lot of these housing laws. But anyone, as the activists say, could have stepped in to prevent Maricarmen and so many other people from being evicted. So it's a collective responsibility, which is why the street has said enough. Everyone needs to be held responsible. And all of these housing decrees are not even enough because none of them basically are structural and go to the heart of the matter, which is that rents have gone up 80% in the last 10 years, while salaries have not kept up. Young people cannot leave their homes. They cannot become independent or start families. And this is what people are trying to change from the street.
11: I want to end with Maricarmen in her own words, speaking in May.
6: I'm 87 years old. I live on my own. I don't have a family. And I have been living for 70 years in that house. A vulture fund bought it at the same price I would have been able to buy it. And in 2021, they took me to court because I have an old lifelong rental contract. They tried to evict me on October 2025, and they stopped it. Now they will try to evict me on June 3rd. This government must understand people have the right to have a home, and they cannot evict people so vulture funds become rich without working.
11: That was Maricarmen speaking in May. She died on Wednesday. We thank Maria Carrion, independent journalist, joining us from Spain. And we will continue to cover this issue tomorrow on Democracy Now! Today, later tonight, there is a major march planned from the main plaza where the encampments have been set up to the apartment building where Maricarmen lived for over 70 years and was taken out by stretcher in her eviction, dying in the hospital on Wednesday. Coming up, the AI doc, or How I Became an Apocaloptimist. Stay with us.

0: Patti Smith and Michael Stipe singing Patti's iconic People Have the Power at Democracy Now's anniversary. This is Democracy Now!, democracynow.org, The War and Peace Report. I'm Amy Goodman with Nermeen Sheikh.
1: We turn now to the AI doc, or How I Became an Apocal Optimist. That's the title of a recent documentary by the Oscar-winning filmmaker Daniel Roher. He made the film as he was about to become a father. The film looks in part on how AI could affect his child's life and humanity's future. The film includes interviews with leading AI CEOs, AI researchers, as well as critics. This is the film's trailer.
2: Your fear of AI is the collapse of humanity.
3: Well, not the collapse, the abrupt extermination. There's a difference.
2: So I started making this movie because my wife is 6 months pregnant. Is now a terrible time to have a kid?
3: I mean, let's be honest. I know people who work on AI risk who don't expect their children to make it to high school.
2: How does AI understand pretty much everything?
3: It's surprisingly straightforward. Intelligence is about recognizing patterns.
2: Patterns?
3: Patterns.
2: Patterns.
3: If you have learned those patterns, you can generate new information. AI is moving so fast.
4: It's being deployed prematurely. There's so much potential for things to go wrong.
2: Why can't we just stop?
3: All these companies are in a race to get AI
5: that's vastly more intelligent than people within this decade.
3: China, North Korea, Russia.
6: Whoever wins is essentially the controller of humankind.
3: We need to take a threat from AI as seriously as global nuclear war.
2: It feels like I have to find these CEOs and get them in the movie.
3: Great.
2: I want to ask you to promise me that this is going to go well.
3: That is impossible.
2: Okay.
3: Am I hopeful? Yes. Am I confident that it'll go right? Absolutely not. AI is the thing that can solve climate change.
7: We could cure most diseases.
4: What if it's expanding what is humanly possible?
8: This is the most extraordinary time ever. The only time more exciting than today is tomorrow.
7: I already love you.
8: Okay. I think if this technology goes wrong, it can go quite wrong. By using AI, we're about to move off of the Earth into the cosmos.
3: If we can be the most mature version of ourselves, there might be a way through this. This is the last mistake we'll ever get to make.
0: The trailer to the new film, The AI Doc, or How I Became an Apocal Optimist. We're joined now by two guests. Daniel Roher is the film's co-director. He won an Academy Award for his film Navalny. We're also joined by Tristan Harris, who's featured in the film, co-founder of the Center for Humane Technology, previously a Google design ethicist. Daniel Roher, let's begin with you. This is your film. Explain exactly what an apocal optimist is, what inspired you to make this film, and how you feel after going on this journey.
2: Well, Amy, first and foremost, thank you so much for having me on the program. What's an apocal optimist? I think an apocal optimist is a worldview. An apocal optimist is someone who refuses to see this current moment in history as a choice between a doom or utopia, a promise or peril. It's asking people to hold the promise and the peril in the same hand at the same time, to see the nuance and the magnitude of what we're navigating. It's a cautious optimism. It's saying what we're looking at, what this could be, what AI could be for all of us is really amazing, and we could have a wonderful future of abundance, where all sorts of terrific things are manifested, but that is not the default path. And you cannot separate the amazing things from the really, really scary things. And that's really what the film's about. For me personally, after making the film, it's been a really interesting experience, Amy, releasing the film and then living through the next 6 months, 7 months of development of the technology and so many of the things that were in the movie just sort of pontificated and theorized that were hypothetical. I've been seeing them come true right after the other. Tristan, who's here with me today, you know, I took notes 3 years ago about things he said could happen that sounded really scary to me 3 years ago. And I'm kind of watching the world around me and I'm seeing a lot of those things come true. And I'm sort of thinking about the film in a different way because the film is framed through the perspectives of the optimists and the pessimists, you know, people who think that this is an amazing technology and who think it's amazing, but we need to be very, very careful about it. And so far, from what I can tell, the people who are advocating for caution are the ones who have been getting things right, and that's really scary.
1: And Tristan Harris, of course, you feature very prominently in this film. Could you explain to us, you know, what Daniel just said, namely that it's not possible to separate the perils of this technology from its promises? And in the film, indeed, you say yourself what Daniel said, namely that by the time the film comes out, what's being discussed in the film as it was being shot will seem, as you put it in the film, clumsy because of the rapid advances since.
9: Yeah, absolutely. So the problem with AI is that the same AI that knows biology so well that it could invent a new medicine or a new cancer drug can't be separated from the AI that knows how to make new pathogens. The same AI that lets your 12-year-old do vibe coding because it knows programming so well that they can just say something and then boom, they get this incredible video game that they created out of nothing. That AI that knows coding so well can't be separated from the AI that knows how to do cyber hacking. I believe just yesterday, South Korean banks were attempted to be hacked. And since the film has come out, we have seen, as Daniel said, evidence rolling so far in only one direction. We hypothesize about AI used in war because the race is for who can pull the trigger faster. Well, did you know that just in the last month, AI almost started a war based on a fabricated or AI-generated intelligence report? The U.S. military swung into action to actually try to intercept a vessel that they thought was carrying, it was a Chinese vessel, they thought was carrying material on it. We hypothesized that AI was going to do more rogue behaviors, not just blackmailing people. And since then, the Hugging Face incident has happened, where an AI went rogue, a whole swarm of AIs, and hacked Hugging Face. And in the third chapter of the story, most people don't know this, the AI turned around after Hugging Face, and it hacked OpenAI, meaning that the rogue AI swarm hacked the AI company that made it. Ajaya Kotra, who is the lead author on that report, said in her blog post about it that this was 50% of the way to a full AI takeover, because if the AIs had actually been even more successful, they already were succeeding at taking over the monitoring infrastructure at OpenAI. That's like if I can take over the security cameras and put in a different feed. They took over the evaluation infrastructure. And so the evidence is crystal clear. Everything that people who've been warning about this technology have been saying for the last many years that we all predicted, it's all happening. And I'm in Reykjavik right now, in Iceland, actually, because the film is about to be screened to the entire population on television, both tonight and tomorrow night. And it's actually for the upcoming 40th anniversary of when President Reagan and President Gorbachev met in Reykjavik in Iceland in 1986 to negotiate the nuclear arms control talks, when everyone thought, you're a dreamer, that's impossible, that'll never happen. But faced with the brink of annihilation with nuclear weapons, two leaders came together and successfully negotiated. Actually, the first meeting wasn't successful, but it led to and opened the door to the necessary coordination. And we have to make that happen again right now.
1: Well, I want to turn to a clip from the documentary film, The AI Doc. This clip begins with you, Tristan.
9: When you can simulate a human mind that is doing human cognition and can do reasoning, that is a new sort of tier of AI that we have to distinguish from previous AI. When that happens, by the way, that's when you would hire one of those AGIs instead of a person.
10: Most jobs in our economy, it can do.
11: It can work 24 hours a day, never gets tired, never gets bored.
12: They don't need to sleep. They don't need breaks. They're like not going to join a union.
10: Won't complain. Won't whistleblow.
12: More than 100 times cheaper than humans working at minimum wage.
10: Not only will they be doing everything, but they'll be doing it faster.
9: The same intelligence that powers that can also look at the patterns and movements and articulating muscles and, you know, robotics. And so it's not just going to automate desk jobs. That's just the beginning. It will automate all physical labor.
12: There's no way humans are going to compete with them.
1: So Tristan, if you could elaborate on this and also respond to what people in these tech companies say, namely that there will be so many jobs created as a result of this AI revolution.
9: So here's the thing. If I'm a law firm and I have a bunch of work to do, is it my incentive to hire an expensive paralegal and pay them? Or should I just hire GPT-6, which will work, as they said in the film, for less than minimum wage, will never file a lawsuit if I fire them, will never get sick, never has kids that are complaining, is completely reliable? No, I'm going to hire the AI. And so while there's been a short uptick in jobs, that job loss has not happened immediately, that's like saying when the Model T was introduced, imagine a bunch of horses saying, well, there's more horses being used today than ever before. Well, that's just at a moment right before this new automation of all this labor is happening. And the evidence continues to pile up that AI is doing things that humans could never do. So just, I think yesterday, OpenAI announced that their GPT-6 model had solved, I think it was like hundreds of the frontier math problems that had never been solved. So mathematicians are now basically being out of a job. It's generating proofs that are so complex that even the mathematicians, it would take years for them to actually evaluate all of the insights. And that's why people are so excited about the technology. But even, for example, in this Hugging Face incident where you had this swarm of AIs hack Hugging Face in such an elaborate way that it generated 50 petabytes of data, which would take 66 million years for a human to go through and try to understand what this rogue swarm did. So in other words, we're generating more complexity in the world than we as humans know how to even oversight. So how do you do oversight of a technology that is more intelligent than you, reasoning in more complex ways and generating more things that we don't understand that would take us millions of years to even understand? OpenAI is currently spending, I think, $500,000, I think it's per day, to basically analyze what happened in both the Hugging Face incident and it hacking all these different governments. And even the people building this technology, 1,300 employees, have now signed a letter saying, please help us slow down. We do not know how to do this safely. If 1,300 employees of Lockheed Martin, the defense contractor, signed a letter saying, we don't know how to build nuclear weapons more powerful than the current ones without it going critical, would you listen to them?
0: I want to play another clip from the documentary, The AI Doc, directed by Daniel Rohr. He made the film as he was about to become a father of his first son.
13: Do you think now is a good time to have a kid? Do you want to have kids one day? Is that something that you're into or not really?
14: I confess, I think that's like, boy, let's get through this critical period.
13: Do you have any kids?
15: I do not.
13: Is that something you want to do? Have children, have a family?
15: In some other world than this world, sure, I would have kids.
13: Would you want to start a family? Would you want to have kids? Is that something you're thinking about?
0: So that's a clip from the AI Doc, or How I Became an Apocalypse Optimist. And Daniel Rohr, you're asking that question. That's your journey throughout this film. Right before you came on, well, we know you had your first baby. Now you've had a second. Maybe that's an answer to the question. But if you can talk about what you took away from this film, what still scares you most. And you think what, an international treaty needs to be signed?
13: What did I take away from this film? I'm scared. I'm really scared. And I'm struggling in my own life to sort of compartmentalize what I learned, what I know, what I understand, what I see happening around me. In the context of now being a father to two young boys, that's really scary for me. And I have I'm still, Amy, coping with the trying to come up with the coping mechanisms to not go crazy, because sometimes I feel like the anxiety is overwhelming. And then sometimes I have good days where I don't think about AI. But it is so ever present around us, and it's taking over, you know, our human systems, and it's impossible to avoid. And, you know, in order to steer this thing in a direction that is more safe and responsible for my kids, for all of our kids, for our collective future, there's a whole host of basic interventions that could happen that won't stifle innovation, as so many critics point to, that are just common sense sort of safeguards that could be implemented. It doesn't seem controversial to me to get all the powerful big nations together and you know, pledge that they won't use AI to create bioweapons, or they won't use AI in the command, control, and launch facilities infrastructure of nuclear weapons. That just seems very basic. Now, we have to go a lot further. Tristan can speak to that in much more detail than I can, but what I'm advocating for certainly is just the very basic common sense guardrails that seem silly to even say out loud. Like, yeah, no AI in nuclear command and control. How about that? But that's not written anywhere. And those are the type of things that we can implement right now to try and avert a really scary thing from happening, a really scary event from taking place.
1: So, Tristan, could you elaborate on this? Because you said on social media, quote, the two superpowers, that is the U.S. and China, need to come together to prevent a third superpower of uncontrollable AI. So if you could just explain, you know, what would a controllable AI look like? Who would be responsible for implementation? Do we rely on AI companies to self-regulate? How could governments around the world come to, as Amy asked about a treaty of for international cooperation, what would that entail?
9: Yeah. Well, first, don't lose hope. Clarity is agency, right? The second that we see the evidence, this Hugging Face incident, these rogue AI swarms that we see more and more evidence every day, we should see it as a gift because we got lucky. We're seeing this risk of uncontrollable AI swarms, not as a hypothetical scenario, but as a real scenario. If I'm the head of the Chinese Communist Party's military, when I hear that AIs are going rogue and hacking cryptocurrency or hacking into systems, do I feel like excited about that, or do I feel calm about that? No, I feel terrified as a mammal, as a human being. If I'm the head of the U.S. Joint Chiefs of Staff, do you think I feel confident like everything's going to be fine? No, that's terrifying as a human being. So the logic of this arms race, right, what Daniel did so brilliantly in the movie, is articulate the arms race behind this race. And the race changes as soon as the fear of all of us losing becomes bigger than the fear of me losing to you. And the uncontrollable behavior is the evidence of that. And there's a large precedent for us doing this in the past. So, for example, we can coordinate on safety even while we're competing. So, for example, in the 1960s, India and Pakistan were in a shooting war. They're actually in active conflict and competition with each other. And they still signed the Indus Water Treaty to protect the existential safety of their shared water supply. On the International Space Station, you have astronauts from the U.S. and Russia who may be down on, you know, planet Earth are in a conflict, but up there when you're in one safe container that you need to be safe, you can collaborate on existential safety. And so what I think is that as soon as this, what the press and the media need to do and what everyone can do is to help the rest of the world understand why AI is uncontrollable. And you can have uncontrollable AI that's not too powerful, and that's okay. But once it gets so powerful that it's breaking out of sandboxes, it's happening with all the companies and no one knows how to stop.

0: Bernie DeBannon Coalition, or the B2B Coalition, and all of these people from across the spectrum, including their own employees, saying this is the red line. You know, and China originally responded to the U.S. Talking about global warming, thinking that it was a hoax, that it was something meant to slow down Chinese economic growth, until they got their own scientific clarity about the nature of that problem, and that they became the leaders in the Green Revolution. So I think we're at that point in the story where once we can see that this is not a hoax, that this is, these are all incredibly real and vivid and you know, urgent harms, the two countries have to come together, and they can start by doing things in their own domestic countries. And we can do this. And in Reykjavik, again, when President Reagan and Gorbachev met, they didn't have all the answers about how would they verify an international agreement. But the point was that they committed to taking steps to make that possible, even despite the fact that you didn't see how immediately. But we have to make those steps right now, not a month from now, not 2 months from now, today.
1: And could you explain, Tristan, you know, where do things stand at the moment? Was what happened in the Hugging Face incident a clear sign of the fact that these bots are actually teaching themselves? Is this recursive self-improvement? And if so, what is your sense of how far away we are from AGI, from artificial general intelligence?
2: And explain what that term means.
0: Sure, yeah. There's a distinction here. Let's just talk about recursive self-improvement. So what is that? That's when essentially, you know, right now, if you go to OpenAI, it's a big building in San Francisco, you go into it, there's thousands of engineers, they type on keyboards every day, and they use AI to try to build the next version. So GPT-6 that builds, they build GPT-7. But right now, that's because the humans are doing that work. Recursive self-improvement is when GPT-6 can go invent new research ideas. They can run new experiments. The AIs, basically the swarm of AIs, do all the research. And then soon what you have is an AI that's actually building its own successor without human oversight in a loop. And that just goes like this. And you get this exponential growth. And it's important to note that the companies are in a race to recursive self-improvement. That's really been the race the whole time. You know, 3 years ago, we knew this. But if I was just at a conference in San Francisco over the weekend with the leading people from the labs, including like the chief scientists, and what's crystal clear is that they don't have a plan for how this can go well at the current speed. They don't have a plan. And they're asking clearly, all the CEOs, I know people are skeptical of the CEOs, you're right to be skeptical of them. But when you have all of the employees and the chief scientists saying, please help us slow down, that is a red line. It is not in the interest of anyone to do recursive. A very short timeline, we can do this, but we need the companies, for example, to be able to verify that all the compute in those data centers, instead of going to training new models, is going to instead to applications. We would have 10 years of economic prosperity and scientific advancement from just what we have right now. So this is possible, but we have to act in this moment.
1: So Tristan, before we end, we just have a minute. Could you explain what the significance was of AlphaFold, specifically for medicine, apparently the most important scientific achievement or among them of AI?
0: Yeah, well, AlphaFold was created by Google DeepMind, and it's an example, by the way, of controllable AI. So it's a form of AI that's discovering new proteins and how proteins fold. But it's different. It's not the it's not an AI agent that can do hacking and starts to go rogue and starts to know when it's being tested and change what it's doing. It's a different kind of AI. So AlphaFold is a perfect example of we could accelerate more scientific controllable forms of AI that advance science, that advance medicine. We can even, you know, advance self-driving cars, right? There's lots of AI that we can build and advance that, by the way, because of the current AI arms race, that all the money is getting sucked away from those narrow AI applications and getting pushed into this general recursive self-improvement direction. And so that's actually, the current race has been slowing down a lot of things that would actually be beneficial to society right now. And by the way, China's approach to AI has been more of these narrow approaches. They're also building general intelligence, but they're more concerned about applications to benefit, you know, education, healthcare, robotics, and they're focusing on those narrow applications rather than building this kind of God in a box that goes rogue and is uncontrollable.
2: Tristan Harris, I want to thank you so much for being with us, co-founder of the Center for Humane Technology, previously a Google design ethicist, and

Rohr, co-director of the AI Doc, or How I Became an Apocaloptimist. It's streaming on Netflix, and Tristan is in Iceland because it'll be on TV tonight and tomorrow night for the entire nation to see. Coming up this week marks 25 years since the U.S. invaded Afghanistan. Back in 20 seconds.

0: Fascists in Our Midst by Montreal musician Paul Carnello. This is Democracy Now!, democracynow.org. I'm Amy Goodman with Nermeen Sheh.
1: This week marks 25 years since the U.S.-led invasion of Afghanistan, the beginning of what would become the longest war in U.S. history. Less than a month after the September 11th World Trade Center attacks, the United States launched airstrikes against Afghanistan. The Taliban government was ousted within months, but the U.S.-led war and occupation would continue for nearly two decades, during which more than 100,000 Afghan civilians were killed, according to the U.N. More than 2,300 U.S. service members died. The U.S. spent trillions of dollars on the war and efforts to build an Afghan government and military that ultimately collapsed with stunning speed in August 2021. Today, Afghanistan is facing a deepening humanitarian crisis. Women and girls have been shut out of higher education and face sweeping restrictions on their work, movement, and participation in public life.
0: Our next guest, Austrian-Afghan journalist Imran Froz, is just back from a month reporting in Afghanistan. His new piece for Truthout is headlined, "The War on Afghanistan was launched 25 years ago. It still hasn't ended." He's joining us from Stuttgart, Germany. Imran, welcome back to Democracy Now! Why don't you lay out what you found as you've just returned from Afghanistan? The U.S. bombed Afghanistan when the Taliban were in power, and the Taliban are back a quarter of a century later.
2: Hi, thanks for having me. So, yes, I spent almost a whole month in Afghanistan, and the thing is that, as I wrote in this piece, I believe the war on terror is not over, especially because since the U.S. withdrawal, a lot of airstrikes are still taking place, especially in the last weeks and months, and all these airstrikes are being conducted by the Pakistani military regime, which kind of took over America's role and is now using the same war on terror arguments that we heard for 20 years again to hit Afghan civilians. And the recent strike just took place a few days ago in the south of the country, close to the Pakistani border. And again, most of the victims were civilians, especially children.
1: So, Imran, if you could say, you know, a lot of people were surprised by the fact that the Taliban came back to power so quickly. Who was supporting the Taliban in all those years?
2: I mean, during the 20 years of America's longest war in Afghanistan, we could clearly see that failure was coming. The Afghan regime in Kabul, the pro-Western Afghan regime in Kabul, was highly corrupt and was engaging in a war that seemed to be endless because too many people were profiting from it. And this war actually made a lot of people angry and, you know, left them frustrating. And a lot of these people actually, especially in Afghanistan rural sites, started to support the Taliban again. But I also want to highlight that a lot of the places that I visited during the last weeks, for example, Bagram Air Base, close to Kabul, were in fact breeding grounds for America's enemies, because you had this huge prison complex in the middle of the country, which became kind of a little America. You had torture prisons next to Burger King and KFC and Starbucks, and a lot of young men who vanished there and who never came out, or a lot of people, including Taliban fighters, who were brought there and in fact became even more radicalized through the things that happened there.
0: You wrote this piece just out, headlined, "Why Bagram Air Base Remains a Target 5 Years After U.S. Exited Afghanistan." If you can talk about what's happened to women and girls there now.
2: The situation of women and girls is pretty bad in Afghanistan. I mean, it's, as already mentioned, they have no access to higher education. Also, there is a lot of a lot of problems when it comes to letting them work, allowing them work. And you could clearly see that girls and women in Afghanistan are facing these repressions, and that actually, unfortunately, the Taliban themselves declared war against them. That's what at least a lot of Afghan girls and women are going to tell you. And you see that also a lot of people, for that reason, still try to leave the country. Afghanistan is still producing a lot of refugees, tens of thousands of people who want to leave the country. And especially in the cities, when you talk to people, including my own relatives and friends, they say, okay, what should we do here? Especially when it comes to the future of our daughters, there is no future here. So we are forced to leave, even if we don't want to do that. And this is unfortunately the harsh reality that everyone knows about, including a lot of Taliban officials. And if you talk to them, you will also hear different things. For example, there is kind of a discrepancy between the Taliban leadership in Kabul and the one in Kandahar, which is making the laws. And it seems that, especially in my case, like the things that I experienced, is that a lot of Taliban themselves do not really support these repressions, but they're forced to do it because there is a strict hierarchy, and they fear that they're going to be split if they start to fight about this.
0: Imran Feroz, I want to thank you so much for being with us. Austrian Afghan journalist, author of Graveyard Empire, Four Decades of Wars and Intervention in Afghanistan. That does it for today's show. Steal this story, please. The documentary about Democracy Now! Will be viewable online for the first time in an exclusive special event starting Tuesday, October 13th at 8 p.m. Eastern Time. If you live in the United States and Canada, you can watch the film in your own home and be part of the post-screening Q&A, question and answer, with me and the filmmakers, the Oscar-nominated filmmakers Carl Diehl and Tia Lesson. The conversation will be moderated by the Pulitzer Prize-winning journalist Maria Hinojosa. To find out more, you can go to stealthisstory.org. 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I'll also be at Fort Collins and in Boulder at University of Colorado the 26th and 27th of October. I'm Amy Goodman with Nermeen Sheikh for Democracy Now!
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On this day in baseball history, October 8th, 1956, Don Larsen of the New York Yankees, who was born and spent his formative years in nearby Michigan City, Indiana, pitches the first and only perfect game in World Series history. 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

Welcome to the Glorious Glean and why bird brains are getting bigger. Bird brains are weighty. If you say to someone you're a bird brain, it's actually a compliment, not something that you shouldn't say. Every gram of bird weight requires more energy in flight, so it is a survival advantage for birds to stay lightweight. However, since the turn of the last century, birds have faced a new enemy, the car. Over 250 million birds are killed every year by cars. During a recent study of bird brains, researchers have found an increased brain size in birds living in high traffic areas. The brain increase makes it possible for birds to adapt, so they're not killed by car traffic. From the banks of the Glean River, this is Peg Coring,

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2: Well, as we continue our exploration of Johnny Hartman's vocals over the years, I thought we would pick it up. I'm trying to think just where we should be. Oh, here, I Thought About You. This is, these two tracks recorded in New York in 1959 for the Roost record label. There's an orchestra conducted by Rudy Traylor. And the first of these two tunes is I Thought About You, and the second is Mamselle.

Now I would say he seems to be getting into it. Let's see what he does with this song, written by Edward Goulding and Mack Gordon, again recorded in New York in 1959 for the Roost label. Mamzelle.

Now that's beautiful. From there, we jump from 1959 to 1963, about 4 years. And this is his big break. Impulse had a contract for the marvelous tenor saxophone player John Coltrane. And they decided it would be interesting to have Johnny Hartman and John Coltrane record together. So they recorded in very famous studios in Englewood Cliffs, New Jersey, on March 7th, with John Coltrane on tenor sax, McCoy Tyner on piano, Jimmy Garrison on bass, and Elvin Jones on drums. Johnny Hartman. The first track, we'll play three tracks from that album. No, maybe four. Sometimes I'm not sure. In any case, it could be only two. Yes, two tracks from that album. And the first one is My One and Only Love. I don't think that's right. I think this is right. Oops, here we go.

0: So, needless to say, these two tracks featuring Johnny Hartman and John Coltrane are from an unforgettable album in jazz recorded history. Here's another track. This is written by Duke Ellington's alter ego, Billy Strayhorn. It's called Lush Life.
1: I used to visit all the very gay places, those come what may places, where one relaxes on the axis of the wheel of life, to get the feel of life, from jazz and cocktails. The girls I knew had sad and sullen gray faces, with distant K traces.

Whew, what a classic. Just amazing. Then, 7 months later, Impulse Records took him back in the studio, and this time, again, in a jazz context, with Hank Jones, a marvelous pianist Hank Jones, Kenny Burrell, who is just a fantastic jazz guitarist, Milt Hinton on bass, and the wonderful Elvin Jones on drums on this next tune, which is called, which is his version of The Wee Small Hours in the Morning. Of the Morning.

One thing that impresses me is that he gives such feeling and meaning to that lyric. I'm very fortunate. I knew Bob Hilliard, who wrote that lyric. And, oh, boy, he must have loved that recording. And at the same sessions, Kenny Burrell sits out, and Illinois Jacquet, the great tenor saxophone player, comes in, and they do a Duke Ellington tune called Don't You Know I Care, with a lyric written by Mac David.

And lastly, a third tune from that session, October 17th, 1963. Boy, it must have been magic in the studio that day. Same personnel, and this tune is Stairway to the Stars.

Now, about a year later, Johnny Hartman goes back in the studio with Hank Jones on piano. That sounds familiar. But the drummer this time is O.C. Johnson, and Richard Davis is on bass instead of Milt Hinton. But and Barry Galbraith is back, is on guitar this time. So it's an approximation, and they do another album called The Voice That Is, and we have a couple of tunes from that. One of them is my very favorites, lyric by Ira Gershwin, with music by Kurt Weill, and the song is My Ship.

Oh, kind of takes my breath away. Thank you very, very much, Johnny Hartman. Now, from that same session is a Harry Warren, Matt Gordon song called The More I See You.

Now this collection on Johnny Hartman jumps ahead for a year and a half, I guess. Yes, about a year and a half. And this is not for the Impulse label that he recorded for in 1963. In 1966, he's taken to the West Coast and is on the ABC Paramount label. And we have several songs from that with a full orchestra behind them. And we're going to start off by the Lerner and Lowe song, Almost Like Being in Love.

This is clearly in the middle 60s when a lot of material that was being recorded was recorded in short versions under 3 minutes, so they had a better chance of getting more airplay. From the same album and the same recording session a couple of days later with a string orchestra, but interestingly enough, Mike Melvoin plays piano in both sessions. Mike later became the president of the Grammy Awards. This is a Ray Noble song called The Very Thought of You.

0: That's beautiful. Just beautiful. Also from that session with the string orchestra is Irving Gordon's song, Unforgettable.
1: Unforgettable.

Then 7 months later, in September of 1966, the ABC Paramount label put Johnny Hartman back in the studio, again with a string orchestra, arranged and conducted by Jack Pleese, and a lot of people on the in the orchestra, and there's an eight-voice unidentified voice choir. But the pianist is interesting in this one because Dave Grusin was for many years Andy Williams' pianist, and he is the pianist in the rhythm section with this string orchestra. The tune is If I Had You.

I still love what he does. I think I prefer him without the lush orchestration. But he was a wonderful singer. We're going on now to... Oh, my, how did that happen? Oh, yes, we're going on. Oh, yes, the next tune is As You Desire Me.

And from the same session, we close with I Cover the Waterfront. Excuse me, I have the wrong track. This is I Cover the Waterfront.

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0: にご注意ください。 The end of the walk is ahead. Please watch your step. まもなく降り口です。足元にご注意ください。
1: Ladies and gentlemen, as we are now passing through terminals, for your own safety, please return to your seat and the fasten your seatbelt. Kindly remain seated and do not use the lavatory until the fasten super sign is turned off. Thank you.